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1: 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She's nominated for a Tony for her leading role in the revival of Noel Coward's Fallen Angels. She was nominated for an Oscar for her role in the film If I Had Legs, I'd Kick You. 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
1: This is Nebraska Public Media. I'm Garrett Farrell. Robert McFarland is a naturalist who's also a gifted writer. His latest book is a joyful and mind-expanding journey toward an ancient idea, should we think of rivers as living beings? He wrote a review of Is a River Alive? On this week's All About Books. 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

0: Felix Mendelssohn was 16 years old when he wrote his whiz-bang octet for strings. That octet celebrated a big birthday in 2025, 200 years of flying fingers. There are not a lot of professional touring string octet ensembles, so we often hear performances from ad hoc ensembles at festivals, or, as in the one we just heard, from a shared concert with two different string quartets. The Isidore Quartet and the Moreau Quartet shared a program at Spivey Hall, each playing a full piece independently and then closing out the show with collaborative Mendelssohn. The Isidore Quartet comprises violinists Adrian Steele and Phoenix Avalon, violist Devin Moore, and cellist Joshua McClendon. Moreau's lineup, Daniel Ching and William Fedgenauer violins, John Largess viola, and Joshua Jindal cello. We heard all eight of them with the opening movement of Felix Mendelssohn's Octet for Strings from Spivey Hall in Morrow, Georgia. Our thanks to the Walter and Emily Spivey Foundation for that recording. In a moment, a big hug for Tchaikovsky. This is Performance Today from APM.
1: Feel the hustle and bustle of New York City from the comfort of your own home. And hear a work by the renowned composer Claude Debussy with distinct charm and flavor. That's this morning on Nebraska Concerts with me, Laura Black, at 11 a.m. Central.
2: Connecting you to inspiring music, Nebraska Public Media. In our Nebraska forecast, tonight a 20 to 30% chance of showers for most of the state, with a 50% chance for the southwest. Lows in the mid-40s for south central and the southeast. Around 39 to 42 degrees everywhere else. Tomorrow, a 50% chance of thunderstorms for the west with a low chance of rain for south, central, and the southeast. Highs in the low 60s for most of the state, hitting 66 in the north panhandle and north central.
0: The opening movement of this piece can feel like it hits with a lot of muscle, a lot of power. Just bam. The Piano Concerto No. 1 by Tchaikovsky. 1, 2, 3, 1, 2, 3. The pianist begins with these monumental pounding chords. It is epic. But really, that punchy grand opening? It's a little bit deceptive. The whole movement is surprisingly lyrical. And pianist Beatrice Rana loves to lean into the cantabile markings in the score, emphasizing the singing melodies. A reviewer for the New York Times even called her approach an embrace.

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2: 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I'm Garrett Farrell. In our Nebraska forecast tonight, a low chance of rain for parts of the state. Lows in the mid-40s for south central and southeast Nebraska, around 39 to 42 everywhere else. Tomorrow, a chance of thunderstorms for the west with a low chance of rain for the south central and the southeast. Highs around the 60s.
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4: Probably seen the percussion instrument called the steel drum. It was invented in the early 1900s on the Caribbean island of Trinidad, using old discarded industrial oil drums. The steel drum, or as the locals call it, the steel pan, has become an important part of the cultural heritage of Trinidad. Every year during Carnival, there's a party called Panorama, featuring the best steel pan ensembles on the island. Pianist and composer Stuart Goodyear has family roots in Trinidad, and he's written this piece called Panorama. From APM American Public Media, this is Performance Today. I'm Valerie Kaler. Steel pan on the piano coming up later in this hour of PT. Also on the way, a festival performance of a Mozart piano concerto. Right now, here's a highlight from Mozart's Symphony No. 40, played by the Chamber Orchestra of Europe.

0: Mozart once said that his piano concertos were bound to make the performers perspire. I cannot attest to the sweat levels of pianist James Dick and the Texas Festival Orchestra in the performance we just heard. Michelle Merrill conducted that concert at the Festival Concert Hall, part of the Round Top Festival Institute in Round Top, Texas. The little town of Round Top, Texas is about halfway between Austin and Houston, with a population of 81, give or take. There's a post office, a couple of gas stations, a cafe, a diner, and a concert hall, a beautiful, ornate space that can hold 1,000 people, more than 10 times the population of the town. That concert hall is gorgeous. Grand staircases, handcrafted chandeliers and woodwork. So why is this amazing building in the tiniest town in Texas? Because of their annual summertime music academy and festival. Music students and faculty from across the country and around the world gather for the Round Top Festival Institute. And audiences come from Austin and Houston and from all across the region to hear them play. Always great to share highlights from Round Top. In a moment, an ensemble takes a middle name. This is Performance Today from APM.
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2: 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I'm Garrett Farrell. Robert McFarland is a naturalist who's also a gifted writer. His latest book is a joyful, mind-expanding journey toward an ancient idea: should we think of rivers as living beings? Here a review of Is a River Alive on this week's All About Books. 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
0: We're about to hear an early music ensemble that initially had no intentions of going Baroque. At first, violinist Daniel Lee just wanted to play chamber music with his friends. He threw a chamber music reading party, which evolved into a more formal and regular group. They called themselves the Sebastians, a nod to J.S. Bach's middle name, and they gave their first concert in 2001. 5 years later, Daniel Lee and cellist Ezra Seltzer played on medieval instruments for the first time. They were intrigued. They brought their experiences back to the Sebastians. And over the course of several years, the group's focus shifted toward historical performance on original instruments. By 2009, the Sebastians were officially an early music group through and through. And this New York-based ensemble is doing quite well for themselves. Let's drop in on a performance they gave at the Geneva Music Festival in Geneva, New York. The Sebastians playing a concerto for four violins and cello by Antonio Vivaldi.

0: Generally speaking, a concerto is a piece for one soloist in front of an orchestra. A piano concerto, violin concerto, a tuba concerto, whatever. But back in the early 1700s in Venice, Antonio Vivaldi was having so much fun writing all kinds of concertos, something like 400 of them altogether, he really played around with the form. We just heard a concerto by Vivaldi that featured four solo violins. The New York-based early music ensemble, the Sebastians, gave that performance at the Presbyterian Church in Geneva, New York, part of the annual Geneva Music Festival. Oh, hey, have I mentioned our curated music streams lately? Nonstop music for whatever mood you're in. Peaceful piano? We got you. Chamber music? Yep. Concert band? Why, yes. Yes, we do have that. Choral music, lullabies, nothing but guitar. Yes, yes, and yes. Check out all the streams at yourclassical.org. In a moment, a rave review about PANS. 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
1: Feel the hustle and bustle of New York City from the comfort of your own home. And hear a work by the renowned composer Claude Debussy with distinct charm and flavor. That's this morning on Nebraska Concerts with me, Laura Black, at 11 a.m. Central.
2: 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On Friday Live this week, hear about art from Alliance to Omaha. We'll talk with Executive Director for the Carnegie Arts Center, Corinne Gibson, about their upcoming Carhenge Quilt Challenge, as well as the Executive Director for Omaha's El Museo Latino about textiles from Latin America. Also, don't miss a conversation with Hannah the Death Doula about what exactly a death doula is. Catch all of that this Friday at 10 a.m. Central. You can find more information at nebraskapublicmedia.org/Friday Live.
0: Pianist Stuart Goodyear was born and raised in Toronto. His mother was from Trinidad, and Goodyear says he always wanted to know more about that heritage. In 2014, he was able to be in Trinidad for the first time during the big celebration of Carnival, which is like a massive island-wide party in Trinidad. Steel drums and calypso, parades and costumes and music everywhere. Right after that experience, Goodyear wrote a big piece called Callaloo, 26 minutes of music for piano and full orchestra, combining elements of classical music with the rhythm and feel of calypso, the popular music from Trinidad and Tobago. Recently, Goodyear has been playing part of Callaloo as a standalone solo piano piece. Here we go, from a concert in Portland, Oregon, pianist Stuart Goodyear playing his own composition, Panorama.

0: At Carnival in Trinidad, there's a steel drum competition called Panorama. Steel drum groups share their best arrangements and medleys of the top three Calypso songs of that year. And the best medley wins. After composer-pianist Stuart Goodyear experienced Panorama, he decided to make his own version, called it Panorama. We heard Stuart Goodyear play a solo version of Panorama at Reed College in Portland, Oregon, a concert presented by Chamber Music Northwest. 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I'm Valerie Kaler. 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
1: This is Nebraska Public Media. I'm Garrett Farrell. Thanks for joining us tonight. In our Nebraska forecast tonight, a low chance of rain for the North Panhandle, South Central, and Southeast, with a 50% chance for the Southwest. Lows in the mid-40s for South Central and Southeast Nebraska, around 39 to 42 degrees everywhere else. Tomorrow, a 50% chance of thunderstorms for the West, with a low chance of rain for South Central and the Southeast. Highs in the low 60s for most of the state, hitting 66 in the Panhandle, in the North Panhandle, and North Central.

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2: Parents do lots of things to encourage their kids to behave. Elf on a shelf, anyone? 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The consequences were terrifying. Antonin Dvorak paints the grim picture in The Noonday Witch on the next performance today from APM.
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1: President Trump says Gulf allies persuaded him not to resume attacks on Iran. Those allies fear the consequences of a renewed war. 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
2: If the blockades are lifted and there is no agreement, we can have a frozen conflict, but we have to get past this stage that we're in right now.
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0: Leonard Slatkin conducted the St. Louis Symphony Orchestra with La Mer, or the Sea, by Claude Debussy.
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2: On the next Fresh Air, actor Rose Byrne. She's nominated for a Tony for her leading role in the revival of Noel Coward's Fallen Angels. She was nominated for an Oscar for her role in the film If I Had Legs, I'd Kick You. She co-starred in the films Bridesmaids, Spy, and Neighbors, and in the TV shows Platonic and Damages. 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

0: Conductor Neeme Järvi with the Scottish National Orchestra and Symphony No. 2 by Vasily Kalinnikov.
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1: Climate change makes heat waves more intense. So to confront this, some communities in the U.S. are planting dense mini-forests.
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1: 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We'll have that story as part of our Climate Solutions Week on All Things Considered from NPR News.
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0: kind of rushing through them.
1: Although she's concerned about the ongoing war, Imam says she's leaning on her faith to get through this time of uncertainty. Hajj is performed between the 8th and the 13th of the Islamic month of Dhul Hijjah, which follows a lunar calendar. This year, that's May 25th until the 30th. For many American Muslims, the opportunity to go to Hajj outweighs their fear of not going to perform one of the greatest acts of worship in Islam. For NPR News, I'm Nargis Rahman in Detroit.
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8: 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That's on the next On Point.
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5: 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And they work together.
4: 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We'll have that story as part of our Climate Solutions Week on All Things Considered from NPR News.
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5: 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Like they tell each other that I need more water. Can you send me some? And they work together.
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1: Europe and Asia are facing fuel shortages. 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
3: Israeli public, what's happening in Gaza has taken a backseat to more active wars with Iran and Hezbollah. 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
1: Vision shapes the future. We're grateful to the family of Inez and Jim Doc Boyd for their vision of strengthening communities across Nebraska through public media. 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
2: 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I'm Dale Johnson. I want to remind you about All About Books. It comes up at 12:06 Central this afternoon. Robert McFarland is the focused author today. And

naturalist who is also a gifted writer. His latest book is a joyful and mind-expanding journey toward an ancient idea. Should we think of rivers as living beings? A review of Is a River Alive? This afternoon on All About Books, 12:06 Central, after the Nebraska Public Media News headlines. 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
1: Good morning. I'm Leila Fadel. The 50th season of Survivor ended last night with a live finale. One of the challenges was making a fire. Host Jeff Probst announced the loser. The problem is the audience hadn't seen the challenge yet. That part had been pre-recorded and Probst spoiled it before it aired, but those 50 seasons of experience kicked in. When they came back from commercial break, Probst called his mistake a reality show twist. It's Morning Edition.
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3: This is Nebraska Public Media. Glad you're spending the morning with us. I'm Dale Johnson at 8:45 Central. The University of Nebraska-Lincoln is going through a time of change. Four departments were eliminated last fall. There's formation of a fresh strategic plan and a change in leadership. Jolie Peel spoke with Interim Chancellor Catherine Ankerson about stepping into the role after Rodney Bennett abruptly resigned earlier this year, and what she's doing to keep the university moving forward.
4: What was your reaction when they initially asked you to be Interim Chancellor?
5: I was honored to be asked. I feel really privileged to serve in this position for this institution. I love this university. I've spent more than 24 years of my career here, and I just have a real passion to serve the institution, but also the people of the state.
4: You stepped into this role at a pretty hard time. There's budget cuts, departments being eliminated. How did that impact your approach to stepping into this role?
5: Well, and I'm no stranger to budget cuts in my history at UNL, but this was a bit different. I knew coming in that there was a lot of frustration by the difficult choices that had to be made during this budget reduction. We're a community that wants the best for our state's future, for our country, and for the world's future. And because we have those people who are passionate about what this means, a large part of my approach has really been to actively listen, to be present, but just really truly listen, and then to work together in charting a path forward.
4: You talk about listening. You've done a lot of listening sessions. I think it was 43 roundtables, or at least that much, several campus-wide forums. What have you heard in those conversations?
5: One thing that just remains very clear is that our faculty are committed to the success of our students, our learners, and they're committed to that power and impact of education on people's lives and on those generations. That comes through clearly in many of the things that are said, but they're equally committed to the integral and powerful nature of research, discovery, knowledge, scholarship, partnering is a key theme, partnering with other institutions, with industry, with our stakeholders, and how this affects our state's health, our nation's health and well-being and prosperity and the impacts that go along with that. So that's another kind of theme that goes through.
4: As part of those conversations, you've also released the Our Bold Path Forward strategic plan. How do you see this plan taking UNL into the future?
5: This is a plan that looks at the next 3 years, and it's a time of rapid change in higher education. Important for us to use this as a critical tool to not only project where we want to be in 3 years, but also to be able to look at our progress and measure that progress as we move along. So this will guide our priorities. It will guide our decisions. It's a very active document for this period of time. And I think the best way to really categorize it is a shared, co-created path forward.
4: You kind of maybe alluded to it that 3 years, like there's

0: climate change makes heat waves more intense. So to confront this, some... communities in the U.S. are planting dense mini-forests.
1: The plants talk to each other. Like, they tell each other that, I need more water, can you send me some? And they work together.
0: I'm Scott Detrow. We'll have that story as part of our Climate Solutions Week on All Things Considered from NPR News.
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0: Republic, what's happening in Gaza has taken a backseat to more active wars with Iran and Hezbollah. But the threat posed by Hamas still looms in many people's minds.
1: And the question now seems to be, for Israelis, can anything be done to compel Hamas to let go of their weapons?
0: That's next time on The World.
2: 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Glad you're with us here for On Point. We've also got All About Books coming up today. Robert McFarland is a naturalist who is also a gifted writer. His latest book is a joyful and mind-expanding journey toward an ancient idea. Should we think of rivers as living beings? Hear a review of Is a River Alive on this week's All About Books. Tune in today, 12:06 Central after the NPR headlines, or online, nebraskapublicmedia.org/allaboutbooks. If you need some help getting your work done today with refreshing classical music, stay tuned for morning concerts. That's in just 20 minutes from now. 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

Starting off our morning concert with Beethoven's music, that beautiful second movement from the Symphony No. 7 that just builds and builds. Pretty cool stuff there. The Allegretto from the Symphony No. 7 by Beethoven. That was the Simone Bolivar Youth Orchestra. Gustavo Dudamel conducting. He's about to jump coasts here in 2027 after being with the Los Angeles Symphony Orchestra since September of 2009. That will be an interesting jump to leading the New York Philharmonic. I'm Genevieve Randall. Thanks for choosing Nebraska Public Media here this morning, connecting you to inspiring classical music. It's music by Johann Sebastian Bach next, featuring three violinists here in this concerto, Ronald Thomas, Carmel Kane, and Richard Stutt with the Academy of St. Martin in the Fields.

piece by Johann Sebastian Bach this morning, and a great feature for three violinists there. That's a concerto featuring Carmel Kane, Richard Stutt, and Ronald Thomas as soloists there, with Neville Mariner leading the Academy of St. Martin in the Fields. Great to hear Bach with you here on Nebraska Public Media's Morning Concert. I'm Genevieve Randall. Coming up here in just a moment, we will hear a piece by John Williams, one of his many movie scores, possibly one of the most famous franchises that he's written for, the Star Wars franchise. We'll hear the famous Imperial March, otherwise known as Darth Vader's theme. That's coming up from the Boston Pops Orchestra. 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

0: The Imperial March. Definitely regal music there, but also a little menacing. Perfect for Darth Vader. That's music from the Star Wars score by John Williams. We heard the Boston Pops Orchestra with the composer conducting. Thanks for choosing Nebraska Public Media here this morning. We've got a composer coming up here who was writing in the middle of the Baroque period, also a viol player. Viols are sort of past cousins, I guess you could say, of modern violins and cellos and such. Jordy Savall is an expert at earlier music, and he'll be performing a selection of pieces from a large collection by the composer Maram Murray. He was one of the hundreds, I should say, of composers who have written based on the 13th century Spanish La Folia theme, and we'll hear a suite of music from this full collection of viol music. That's coming up here in just a moment on Nebraska Public Media. 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
1: 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Elf on a shelf, anyone? This mom tried to scare her misbehaving son with stories of a witch, only to discover the witch was all too real. The consequences were terrifying. Antony Dvorak paints the grim picture in The Noonday Witch on the next performance today from 8 p.m.
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0: Some music by Joseph Cariale this morning, a current composer and a composer who studied in Nebraska. He was conducting the Royal Philharmonic Orchestra there with his piece Multiples of One. Joseph Cariale's music to round out this hour of morning concert. But we've got more inspiring music yet to come. I'm Genevieve Randall. Let's take a quick look at our Nebraska forecast today. The only chance for rain is in the west. It's a pretty good one, though. 60% chance for showers or thunderstorms after 3 p.m. Highs today top out at around 65 or 67 statewide. Tonight, a 70 to 90% chance for showers or thunderstorms across the state. Coolest in the panhandle, around 39 degrees. The rest of the state, about 51 to 45 for the low. Keep in mind, All About Books is coming up this afternoon. Robert McFarland is a naturalist who is also a gifted writer. His latest book is a joyful and mind-expanding journey toward an ancient idea. Should we think of rivers as living beings? Hear a review of Is a River Alive on this week's All About Books. You can join us today at 12:06 Central for that, following the NPR headlines. Or you can find it online. 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

and the music of Tchaikovsky on this Thursday morning concert. That was the concert piece, the Pezzo Capriccioso, featuring soloist Nathaniel Rosen with the Sofia Philharmonic Orchestra. Surprise! I'm Laura Black, in with Genevieve Randall on this Thursday morning. Good to be with you. We have more great music, as always, right here on Nebraska Public Media. In fact, next, pianist Marta Argerich, and this is from Ravel, Keeper of the Night.

0: And much applause for that performance of Marta Argerich and the music of Ravel, Keeper of the Night. I'm Laura Black, and you're listening to Morning Concert on Nebraska Public Media. Stay with us. We have Mozart. We also have The Perfect Fool coming up this hour on Morning Concert. Feel the hustle and bustle of New York City from the comfort of your own home. And hear a work by the renowned composer Claude Debussy with distinct charm and flavor. That's this morning on Nebraska Concerts with me, Laura Black, at 11 a.m. Central.
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0: Well, I think it's high time for a little Mozart. 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

Mozart's Oboe Concerto in C Major. That was the Freiburg Baroque Orchestra. And you heard soloist Katarina Arfkin here on Morning Concert on listener-supported Nebraska Public Media. On Friday Live this week, well, you can hear about art from Alliance to Omaha. We'll talk with Executive Director for the Carnegie Arts Center, Karine Gibson, about their upcoming Carhenge Quilt Challenge, as well as the Executive Director for Omaha's El Museo Latino about textiles from Latin America. Also, don't miss a conversation with Hannah the Death Doula about what exactly a death doula is. Catch all of that. That's Friday morning at 10 a.m. Central. You can find out more at nebraskapublicmedia.org/FridayLive. Well, we round out this morning concert with the music of Gustav Holst, the ballet music, The Perfect Fool, on Morning Concert.

0: Ballet music by Gustav Holst from a ballet called The Perfect Fool. That was the Philharmonia Orchestra with William Boughton conducting here on Morning Concert. I'm Genevieve Randall. You've heard Laura Black this morning as well. And we've got Penelope Morrow coming in with Afternoon Concert. Also, since it's Thursday, All About Books is ahead. And as you're listening to All About Books, think about what you would like to hear tomorrow on Classics by Request. 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
2: 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Can you send me some? And they work together.
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0: 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Quick look at our forecast, and then we will hear news headlines from both NPR and Nebraska Public Media. Looks like the only chance for rain is west. 60% chance for showers or thunderstorms, and that's not until after 3 p.m. Highs today top out at about 65 to 67 degrees statewide.

0: Cuban government. Former President Raul Castro's criminal indictment in the U.S. is an escalation of President Trump's push for regime change. Secretary of State Marco Rubio said today, Cuba poses a national security threat and a negotiated peaceful agreement between the U.S. and Havana isn't likely right now. He wouldn't reveal to reporters how the U.S. government plans to bring Fidel Castro's brother Raul into custody.
1: I'm not going to talk about how we're going to get him here. If we were trying to get him here, why would I say to the media what our plans are about that? I know you have to ask, but why would I answer that? The bottom line, there's a lot. At that point, he becomes a fugitive of American justice. And, well, you know, if there's an announcement, we'll tell you afterwards, not before.
0: Rubio was speaking in Florida on his way to a NATO foreign ministers meeting in Sweden. Raul Castro is charged with murder in connection to the 1996 downing of two civilian aircraft operated by the Miami-based exile group Brothers to the Rescue. Four Cuban Americans were killed. NPR's Ryan Lucas reports.
2: The administration has been ramping up pressure on Cuba since early January after the successful U.S. military operation to capture Venezuela's president, Nicolas Maduro, and bring him to the U.S. to face narco-terrorism charges. Since then, the administration has ordered a blockade of Cuba that's cut off fuel shipments. Cuba's economy is in free fall. The CIA director just visited the island for talks, and now we have this Castro indictment. Castro is 94 years old. He's not in U.S. custody, but of course, the shadow of that Maduro raid hangs over all of this. Blanche was asked yesterday how far the U.S. would go to get its hands on Castro. He said there's a warrant out for his arrest. He expects Castro will show up on his own, or as Blanche put it, by another way.
0: NPR's Ryan Lucas reporting. On Capitol Hill, the House of Representatives is expected to vote later today on a resolution to end the war with Iran. The pharmaceutical

0: Company Eli Lilly is studying a next-generation obesity drug. It's not on the market yet, but new study results show it helped people lose more weight than the obesity injections and drugs already on the market. NPR's Sydney Lupkin reports.
1: Eli Lilly is researching retatrutide. Unlike Wegovy and Zepbound, which target the GLP-1 hormone, this new drug works on three hormones, GLP-1, GIP, and glucagon. The company says that in the clinical trial, people taking it for 80 weeks lost an average of more than 70 pounds at the highest dose. That's compared with 5.5 pounds for the patients taking a placebo over the same time period. And people taking Eli Lilly's experimental drug lost more weight than people taking Zepbound or Wegovy over a similar time period in other studies. Common side effects were similar to other GLP-1 drugs, including nausea and other gastrointestinal issues. Eli Lilly has not yet submitted retatrutide for Food and Drug Administration approval. Sydney Lupkin, NPR News.
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2: This is Nebraska Public Media News. The dean of the University of Nebraska Medical Center's College of Public Health says the Ebola outbreak should remind people to be prepared for the next pandemic. Here's Fred Knapp.
3: Dr. Ali Khan says unlike COVID, the current Ebola outbreak or the hantavirus are not likely to become widespread in the U.S., but he says they provide a lesson.
4: Ebola and hantavirus is not the next pandemic. However, we will have a next pandemic. You are not helpless. Make changes in what you personally do and how you spend your time, money, and your vote to make sure that we are better prepared for the next pandemic.
3: Khan recommended people make sure their vaccines are up to date, they have backup medicines, a first aid kit, a go kit with critical documents, and an emergency contact phone number memorized. And he criticized current policies, including restricting public health authorities, cuts to the Centers for Disease Control and Vaccine Research, as well as U.S. withdrawal from the World Health Organization, which he said blinds the country to what's going on. For Nebraska Public Media News, I'm Fred Knapp.
2: It's petition season in Nebraska as groups attempt to gather enough signatures to get their proposed ballot initiatives and constitutional amendments on the November ballot. One such proposal aims to amend the state constitution to restrict school sports participation to a person's assigned sex at birth. As Molly Ashford reports, donors to that petition effort are unidentifiable.
5: The Fairness for Girls Ballot Question Committee has raised $3.1 million since it was founded in March. All of those contributions came from a single source, a nonprofit called Restore the Good Life. As a 501c4 nonprofit, Restore the Good Life does not have to disclose any information about its donors, making it impossible to know who is behind the millions in spending. The group does appear to be working with Axiom Strategies, a large GOP consulting firm that's worked extensively with Nebraska candidates, including Senator Pete Ricketts and Governor Jim Pillen. Fairness for Girls has paid $3 million to an offshoot of Axiom Strategies to pay petition gatherers. No one associated with the committee or the nonprofit responded to requests for comment. For Nebraska Public Media News, I'm Molly Ashford.
2: Go Big Red! Today is a huge day for Nebraska softball. The Huskers are hosting their first Super Regional in program history against former Big 12 Conference opponent Oklahoma State. The first team to win twice out of three in that series will head to the Women's College World Series next weekend in Oklahoma City. Tonight's game at Boland Stadium is at 8 p.m. Central and will air on ESPN2. Check out our Nebraska Update podcast. It's there where you get your podcast, and then rely on trusted Nebraska Public Media News whenever it is handy for you. 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
6: This is All About Books on Nebraska Public Media. I'm your host, Pat Leach. Today's book is A River Alive by Robert McFarlane. I chose Is a River Alive because it's on this year's American Library Association Notable Books list, but already many of my friends had recommended it to me as well, knowing my interest in nature and especially personal experiences with nature. Throughout the book, McFarlane attends to and explores what we might call the aliveness of rivers. The three major sections of the book track his journey with small groups taking the full measure of three different rivers, and in between, short descriptions of his own and his family's experience with a spring near their home in England, a spring that is part of a river. It's both memoir and information. What a wonderful writer McFarlane is. As I read, I note especially savory passages with a sticky note. I had to quit using them with this book because I was just marking too much. I use blue sticky notes where I encounter a word I don't know. Plenty of those here, partly due to technical definitions, but also he must have an incredible vocabulary. McFarlane chooses unusual but perfect verbs to move the action along. And his ability to draw authentically awesome nature images with words, it's unparalleled. Of an evening in Ecuador, he writes, fireflies wander the middle distance. The night is glass clear. Sheet lightning snaps blue-white across the sky to the south. I see a shooting star and then two more, three scratches on the world's tin. In India, he writes, red ghost crabs are starting their nightly cleanup work on the Chennai beach, flowing up and out of their burrows before scuttling sideways, then forwards, like knights on a chessboard, one outsized claw held across their faces like dying heroines, their eyes out on the ends of stalks like Tom when he spots Jerry. The crabs are so alien, I can only see them in similes. And then in Canada, beluga whales, three of them, surfacing and sinking, keeping the ferry company, cream in the water, forming and reforming. I'd heard belugas might be in the fjord, but I still can't credit the marvel of it in the moment. A creature I never thought I'd see in my lifetime, a white whale, a being of Arctic waters, fellow traveler with leopard seals and narwhals, right here, casually cavorting off the starboard bow of a diesel stink car ferry 4 hours east of Montreal. My heart's in my throat. My belly tumbles with the joy of it. In an interview, he said this of writing. Once you reach the point where you stop the futile questing after correspondence like, how can my language possibly meet, reproduce, carry the thing I have just seen? You'll never do that, so abandon it. Then you're no longer irritably questing after that and feeling that you're falling short. Instead, lean into artifice. For me, metaphor. But back to the question within the title, is a river alive? As McFarlane describes, in many places, this is becoming a legal question as well as a philosophical one. Although uncommon in the United States, in other countries, a river or place can be accorded legal rights, a situation called nature's rights. And so it's important to know whether a river on its own and separate from human impacts has standing in court. He also addresses the question from the view of how many indigenous people have viewed rivers and other geographical places as alive, connected to something greater, places demanding protection and respect. And he addresses the question in a very personal way, noting how he and his family have a relationship with that spring near them in the UK, and how his visits to this one place have shaped his overall sense of nature. Those issues are explored when McFarlane takes three major journeys on very distinct rivers in Ecuador, India, and Canada. In Ecuador, he says this of his big question. It seems clear to me then in that strange bright water that to say a river is alive is not an anthropomorphic claim. A river is not a human person, nor vice versa. Each withholds from the other in different ways. To call a river alive is not to personify a river, but instead further to deepen and widen the category of life. And in so doing, how had George Eliot put it? Enlarge the imagined range for self to move in. McFarlane clearly connects with this idea of the river as alive, as deserving of rights, as an entity whose connections to other aspects of the world are infinite. And he knows there are plenty of people to bring along. In an interview, he said, I'm finding that I'm getting people online who are, on the one hand, saying, you idiot, of course a river is alive. Why bother even with the question mark? And then on the other, I'm getting the rationalists who are like, you idiot, of course a river isn't alive. It's just H2O plus gravity. What kind of hippie nonsense are you spouting? McFarlane writes this as a very personal book. There's plenty of science in it and information about international activists and how they are going about their work. But when the book really pulled me in, it was when McFarlane was telling stories about his own experiences, his own epiphanies, and beyond those, the lasting changes in mind and heart. In an interview, he put it this way, Over the course of 11 days of travel, the physically and metaphysically intense, permanent presence of the river did something to me that I am still reckoning with. It wore away the usual shells and screens of something like rationalism and left me open and vulnerable in the best sense of that word. He didn't experience all that alone. On each continent, his river treks created relationships with local guides and various experts built from shared experience and hardships, along with a lot of time together, sometimes in close quarters. Coincidentally, one person in each group was in the midst of grief for a loved one and all sensed a shift in their grief journey that paralleled their river journey. It took me a bit to get used to how, throughout this book, McFarland refers to rivers using who pronouns, not which or that. It's critical to his story, a new way of understanding rivers, a new way of talking about them. This is the second of two especially good nonfiction books I've read in a row. In some of his interviews, McFarland has reflected on the term nonfiction as seeming sort of subservient to fiction, which probably gets more respect as literature. Some time ago, nonfiction was expected to be dry and interesting only to people with a deep and nerdish interest in a topic. I am so grateful for the explosion of creative nonfiction with authors stirring together information and their own experience in a soupy mix that creates something beyond simple information or simple memoir. In this case, we take the journeys with him. He brings us along, both literally and metaphorically. As he said in an interview, I want readers to imagine rivers as having lives, having deaths, and even having rights, and to see what flows from that reimagining in terms of law, culture, and politics. And I would like them to take the full downriver journey of the book from mountain to sea. The book is A River Alive by Robert McFarland, published by Norton in 2025. 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
8: 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This is Music for Movies. We'll hear the part called New England Country, performed by the St. Louis Symphony Orchestra.

from Aaron Copland's music for movies. That was New England Country. We heard that music performed by the St. Louis Symphony Orchestra with conductor Leonard Slatkin. Thanks for listening to Nebraska Public Media today. This is Afternoon Concert. Next is music by Claude Debussy, probably one of the most famous pieces of classical music of all time, performed here in an arrangement by the National Orchestra of Lyon. Here's Clair de Lune.

Claude Debussy's Clair de Lune. We heard that music from Sweet Bergamasque performed in an arrangement by the National Orchestra of Lyon with conductor June Markle. Thanks for listening to Afternoon Concert today. This is Nebraska Public Media. Next up, Giovanni Ambrosio's music. We'll be hearing the Petite Rienza, or Rotoboli, performed by the Ensemble Ex Umbris.

jamming out a bit in the studio to that one. It was really, really nice. That was A Petite Rienza and Urtebuli by Giovanni Ambrosio, arranged by the artists we heard performing there, Ex Umbris. You're listening to Nebraska Public Media. This is Afternoon Concert. Thanks for joining me, Penelope Morrow, for some nice classical music this Thursday, like this next piece. It's even got it in the name, the Classical Symphony of Sergei Prokofiev, performed here for us by the Orpheus Chamber Orchestra.

some classical music there for you this Thursday afternoon. The classical, that's what it's called, Symphony No. 1 of Sergei Prokofiev. We heard the Orpheus Chamber Orchestra performing in that recording on today's afternoon concert. 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I guess, yeah, the only other thing that needs to be true is that it needs to be in the classical music oeuvre, whether it be something from the silver screen, the concert hall, or the stage. We'll wrap up this hour of afternoon concert with music that was maybe a little more fitting yesterday on International Bee Day. It's Flight of the Bumblebee. We'll hear Nikolai Rimsky-Korsakov's music performed by James Galway and the National Philharmonic Orchestra.

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Again, this is Afternoon Concert. We've got even more pieces of lovely classical music coming up in the next hour for you. Starting things out here in just a moment, it's Vivaldi with his Autumn Violin Concerto. After that, we'll visit Mio's music, some incidental music, or at least music inspired by incidental music. Scaramouche, that's on the way with some saxophone in that recording.

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The Autumn Violin Concerto, music by Antonio Vivaldi. We heard it performed by Gidon Kramer and the Kramerata Baltica. Thanks for listening to Classical Music Today on Nebraska Public Media. This is Afternoon Concert. An arrangement of Scaramouche by Darius Simeo is up next for us, inspired by some incidental music for the opera The Flying Doctor. We'll be hearing the Orpheus Chamber Orchestra performing with saxophone soloist Branford Marsalis.

Scaramouche, music by Darius Mio, which we heard performed in an arrangement there by saxophonist Branford Marcellus and the Orpheus Chamber Orchestra. 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The Glenn Miller Orchestra at the Lead Center on June 18th. 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Next on today's afternoon concert, it's music by Franz Liszt. From his Poetic and Religious Harmonies, this is an invocation, which we'll hear played on the piano by Stephen Osborne.

Franz Liszt's Poetic and Religious Harmonies features that invocation as its first section. We heard it played there in that recording by pianist Stephen Osborne on today's afternoon concert. This is Nebraska Public Media. Coming up tomorrow, starting at 1 p.m. Central, it's Classics by Request, music that's locally grown by you here on Nebraska Public Media. 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Next, it's Handel's music. We'll be hearing a Concerto Grosso in F performed by Andrew Manzi and the Academy of Ancient Music.

That was a cello sonata by Camille Saint-Saëns. We are played on the trumpet by Jonathan Freeman Atwood with pianist Daniel Ben-Pinard. 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This is Afternoon Concert. Coming up at 2 p.m. Central today, it's our major work. We'll enjoy 30 minutes and a little more of symphonic music by Mozart. That's just around the corner. We'll wrap up this second hour of today's show, though, with Tchaikovsky's music, the Polonaise for Act 3 of Eugene Onegin, performed here by Yuri Meyer and the Edmonton Symphony.

0: from Eugene Onegin by Peter Ilyich Tchaikovsky. We heard that Polonaise for Act 3, performed by Yuri Meyer and the Edmonton Symphony Orchestra. 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
0: It's 2 p.m. Central, which means it's time for us to enjoy our major work for this edition of Afternoon Concert. Every weekday at 2, we bring you a longer piece of classical music, which we might not otherwise be able to make time for. But here, we make time for you to really get immersed in a piece. Mozart's Symphony No. 39 is here for you. We'll be hearing 31 minutes of nonstop classical music performed by John Elliott Gardner and the English Baroque Soloists.

Thus ends our major work for this edition of Afternoon Concert. In that recording, we heard Mozart's Symphony No. 39, as performed by the English Baroque Soloists. 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Next on today's Afternoon Concert, it's Antonín Dvořák's music. We'll hear the Slavonic Dance No. 6, performed by the Bournemouth Symphony Orchestra.

Slavonic Dance Number 6, music by Antonin Dvorak. We heard the Bournemouth Symphony Orchestra in that recording with conductor José Cerebriere. You're listening to classical music on Nebraska Public Media. Robert McFarland is a naturalist who is also a gifted writer. His latest book is a joyful and mind-expanding journey toward an ancient idea. Should we think of rivers as living beings? Hear a review of Is a River Alive on this week's All About Books online at nebraskapublicmedia.org/allaboutbooks. Next, it's work by Ernest Bloch. This is a piece from Jewish Life. Three sketches for cello and piano. We'll hear part one, A Prayer, performed by Gary Carr and the London Double Bass Sound.

Ernest Bloch's Prayer, part one of three sketches for cello and piano called From Jewish Life. We heard Gary Carr performing there as the double bass soloist alongside the London double bass sound. 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Next, it's music by Eric Satie as the first section of today's Refresh and Reset. We'll enjoy Gymnopédie No. 2, performed by Chen Yi and Lars Hannibal.

was Gymnopédie number 2. Eric Satie's music, we heard it performed there by violinist Chen Yi and guitarist there Lars Hannibal. Thanks for listening to Nebraska Public Media on this Thursday afternoon. We're in the midst of our refresh and reset segment. Some especially relaxing classical music to help make the transition from classical music to news for the afternoon to evening a little smoother. Coming up here in just a little bit then, about 10 minutes at 3 p.m. Central, it's international news from the world. After that, from 4 to 7 p.m. Central, it's All Things Considered with your local host, Grant Winterer. Next, then, it's music by Mozart. The Adagio Second Movement of Clarinet Concerto in A is performed here by Ernst Ottensamer and the Vienna Mozart Academy.

Wrapping up today's afternoon concert and our refresh and reset segment was Mozart's Clarinet Concerto Movement 2, an adagio movement, performed there by Ernst Ottensamer and the Vienna Mozart Academy under the direction of Johannes Waldner. Thanks for listening to classical music today on Afternoon Concert. Coming up here in just a little while, starting in about two-ish minutes at three, it's international news from the world, as well as NPR News headlines.

first, the weather. In our Nebraska weather forecast today, only a chance for rain in the west this afternoon. We'll be seeing a 60% chance for showers or thunderstorms coming up here in just a couple minutes. Highs today top out somewhere around like 66 statewide. Tonight, we'll be seeing a 70 to 90% chance for showers or thunderstorms all across the state. Coolest in the panhandle around 39. For the rest of the state, somewhere between 51 to 45.

Feel the hustle and bustle of New York City from the comfort of your own home. And hear a work by the renowned composer Claude Debussy with distinct charm and flavor. That's this morning on Nebraska Concerts with me, Laura Black, at 11 a.m. Central.